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3: Now, just a bit of information getting out into the community as well. If you've got plans to visit the Broken Hill Health Service, the Far West Local Health District has noted an increase in acute respiratory infections. Now, due to this, the Broken Hill Health Service will be moving to a yellow alert status effective as of yesterday. All staff, patients and visitors are required to wear a surgical mask in all clinical and patient-facing areas of the hospital while the alert is in place. Do not worry, masks are available at all entries to the hospital and throughout. The Far West Local Health District continues to strongly emphasise the importance of staying home if you are unwell, staying away from hospitals, aged care services and vulnerable people. Wash your hands regularly with soap and water and use provided hand sanitiser in between and while you're inside the hospital as well. And your contribution can help reduce the spread and protect patients in the health service from other illnesses. Repeating, there is a yellow alert status at the Broken Hill Health Service. Be sure to wear a mask if you have plans to visit the hospital. Current temperature in Broken Hill, 27 degrees exactly, heading for a top of 34 today. Nice warm conditions, potential thunderstorm into the evening into the night. A bit of rain on the way and there's a bit of cloud around right now. But it's all a good laugh sometimes, the weather. And having a laugh is a good thing sometimes, can be awkward in other occasions. And we sometimes just dismiss laughter as involuntary and nothing really to read into. But in the world of linguistics, Carolee Lockyer, our expert in that field, will be joining the program to talk to you about laughter and some of the hidden meanings behind it.

0: Pretenders and Brass in Pocket. It is 22 minutes to 10. You're listening to ABC Broken Hill. Patrick Reinke here with you for the next little bit, and then ABC Adelaide from 10 o'clock. But let's still have a bit of fun right now, shall we? Because each week, Dr. Carolee Lockyer, a senior lecturer in linguistics and applied linguistics at the Adelaide University, joins the program. And this week, it's all about laughter. Exactly. Carolee says people don't often think of it as language, but studies have shown we use laughter in a patterned way, and it is meaningful.
1: In my course that I've been teaching, some students presented this interaction with an Olympian, Winter Olympian, called Eileen Gu. If you don't know who she is, look her up. She does these amazing things on skis. So she's a really accomplished Winter Olympian. And at the Winter Olympics, quite a viral moment, actually, this ended up being, she was asked kind of a weird question from this journalist. And they were focusing on the interaction, but in particular, there was this, the way she opened her response was with this really sort of fake-sounding laugh. But it went on for a while. Like she really went, like sort of, you know, and then she responded, and her response was brilliant as well. But we were talking about the laughter component, and the students were asking me, you know, how would we classify that as being meaningful? And I was saying to them that, yes, it has a function, like a meaningful function. We use laughter in all sorts of different ways, which is interesting because a lot of the time we tend to think about it as something that we don't have control of, you know, like someone tickles you or, I don't know, you see someone trip and fall in a spectacular way, you know, you have a laugh in a, you know, like an uncontrollable function, right? But it actually does have what we call in linguistics propositional content, and that means that it has within itself meaning depending on the linguistic context, depending on the situation, who you're with, all that sort of stuff. So it has a function.
0: So propositional meaning, would that be if I did exercise my schadenfreude and laughed at someone's misfortune, could people read that as a meaning of me taking pleasure in the dismay of others and read me as a different individual than I probably am?
1: Yeah, so there's this, I mean, we do all sorts of things with language, of course, but when we're thinking about that example, for instance, there's this identity function. Are you the kind of person who laughs at the misfortunes of others? So there have been quite a few attempts by different linguists over the last 30 years to try to make sense of what laughter actually is in interactions in all sorts of different settings. A couple that I'd like to talk about is, like, in particular, the ways in which we use it for conversational fluidity, you know, like to move the conversation along. So when we're talking to each other, we tend to laugh in response or while we're speaking. And there's research that shows that the person who's talking can laugh more than the people that are listening, which is like an interesting aspect as well, which means that we use laughter to underlay meaning in whatever it is that we're talking about. So if I'm telling a humorous story, you might actually open it with a little sort of like, ha-ha, or, you know, oh, this really, really funny thing happened the other day. Sort of, that was sounding super fake, but you get the gist, and you can actually move a story along with your own little interjections of laughter. And then, of course, if you get a laughter in response from your audience, that encourages you to keep telling the story or even to slow down and give more sort of emphasis on the parts that you think is funny.
0: That's one context in terms of a humorous story, but are there any other options or examples that you have discovered along the way of people maybe trying to use laughter to prove a point or exercise control over a group of people or conversation?
1: Yeah, that's a very good observation, because there has been actually a lot of work on laughter and humour, but laughter in particular in workplace interactions. So there's a Professor Janet Holmes, she's from New Zealand, and she and colleagues did this really large decades-long study on workplace communication. And so they have all these interactions in

0: New Zealand workplaces where they've recorded the sort of day-to-day interactions between people, like around the water cooler or in meetings and all sorts of different places. And they've shown that there are, like, humour and laughter has a really large role to play in creating collegiality. So, you know, establishing rapport and relationships, or even like giving bad news to different colleagues. You can achieve that through sequences of humor and sequences of laughter. You can hedge face threatening acts. So, like, if you're giving a directive to someone, like you need to tell someone to pull their head in as a manager or something like that, you can do it in a way that is like framed with humor and laughter to sort of soften the potential of like a you know, like a conflict or something like that, or someone taking it really badly.
1: I'm speaking to Carolee Lockyer, lecturer in applied linguistics at the Adelaide University on ABC Broken Hill this morning. And Carolee, further to that, if you are in a boardroom, for instance, and there's a group in the office that are pitching ideas, for instance, and we talk about the concept of laughter, if someone disagrees and wants to be confrontational and doesn't think something's going to work, is that when they can sort of chuckle and go, hey, I don't think it's going to work like that, rather than just going straight to the point saying, yeah, it's not going to work? There's a way to try and, as humans, lessen the blow.
0: Yeah, that's right. So that's the softening aspects of, you know, a potential insult or a potential statement that's going to be, you're anticipating the hearer to actually not take it very well. You can frame it in that way. And also there's been some really interesting research that's looked at the way that the patterns of humor and laughter can actually reveal the complexity of a workplace organization. So what I mean by that is that by analyzing the instances and the places and the spaces and who's talking and who's listening as to who laughs and when, in what sort of way, you can see where there are issues within an organization, like toxic kind of like leadership, or when a workplace body might not be happy with the way things are running. There are ways that you can actually see how, when humor or when laughter is not reciprocated between those levels of power in an organization, you can sort of pinpoint where the problems are arising in that workplace culture. So there's been some really interesting research and studies that have focused on those kinds of things to show where things are going wrong in complex organizations.
1: And outside of the workplace and probably of the boardroom, Carolee, this rabbit hole of laughter that you've gone down of, where else has it taken you?
0: When we think about laughter, there's quite a few people, and I think they're pretty spot on that laughter is a universal. So that means that it's every language and culture has laughter as a part of their interaction or part of their cultural processes and practices. Laughter plays a role. And so that has actually meant that when we're thinking about our like new strange world that we're living in, where we're talking to machines, when you are designing an AI system to sound like a human, you therefore need to think about the way that an AI system has to understand laughter. So if they're interacting vocally with a human and they're laughing, what does that mean? And also how a AI system, to sound like a human or to sound kind of normal, it needs to use humor in the right way for the person that they're interacting with, the human, to understand them. So there's been quite some interesting attempts by folk who are linguists but work in that computer science space to classify the functions of laughter. So one paper in particular that I was looking at from 2020, they sort of saw it as something that can, like, laughter can occur for amusement, joy, success, relief. We can do it when we feel embarrassed, angry, sad, bitter. It's a tool for coping with tragic or painful situations. It can be used to produce ironic phrases, and as we've talked about before, for politeness, which is a really important strategy. If you're, say, a big customer service company and you're trying to create AI agents that will not sound like really weird, you need to ensure that they understand humor.

0: and understand laughter. So it's a big attempt by these sort of these different computer scientists to try to make sense of the ways in which we use laughter to create meaning.
1: What does that mean for us then, Carolee, moving forward? Do we lean into and be listening out for different kinds of laughter in everyday conversation and drives ourselves insane?
0: Yeah, well, the weird thing is that we do it anyway. So, I mean, you've been doing it with me. I know when I'm really listening to myself, I do use laughter when I'm talking, and something else called smiley voice. So there's this thing called smiley voice where there's actually a tone and a pitch change where even though you can't see the person, you know that they're smiling because they're using smiley voice. And yeah, I'm doing it right now. It's a way of talking that some people use more than others. And there's also heaps of research that's looked at the gendered way in which laughter and smiley voice is used. So in a lot of Anglo-Western cultures, women tend to be the ones who laugh more and use smiley voice more. So there's lots of different studies that have shown that. So therefore, there's also meaning when it's meaningful when a woman doesn't do that. If it's a patterned behaviour that is tend to see, to be seen as normal for a woman to display their femininity in their way that they laugh and the way that they smile. So there's a lot to it. It's huge.
1: It is huge. That's Dr. Carolee Lockyer, the Senior Lecturer in Linguistics and Applied Linguistics at the Adelaide University. They're talking about all things laughter, having a chuckle or a bit of a, I don't know, a gut laugh, or really something integral, and how it can mean in the context of how we talk. Rather fascinating. And if you have a topic you'd like Carolee to chat about, give us a call, 1300 46 22 22. The world of linguistics is huge in its own right. Next, I'll unveil the tune teaser song for you.
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1: Soon you'll hear from Australian country musician and horseman Tom Curtin, but the tune teaser today I will reveal, it's Knock Three Times, Tony Orlando and Dawn.

0: That's Knock Three Times, Tony Orlando and Dawn, your tune teaser today. Well done if you got that one right. Now, it's about 6 minutes to ten. We've still got plenty of time to maybe squeeze in another musician on the program this morning, and let's do that. Aussie country musician and horseman Tom Curtin has revealed his top tips for training working dogs for life on cattle stations. Tom breeds and trains working dogs Australia-wide, and when he's touring doing live shows, the dogs often steal the limelight.
1: Don't know, even as a kid, I was always outside mucking around with dogs and horses and never had much of an idea. I still don't really. I don't know, each dog's got their own character. You know, if you look into a dog's eyes, the way it holds its ears, its tail, how its whole body position, how it interacts to other dogs, to my voice, to the pressures of rounding up goats and things like that. So they're all around us at the moment, running around. But it's really cool to see that they want to hang out with you without being on leads. We can sort of walk with 10 or 15 dogs behind us these days and walk into a park. And I love doing it in Sydney when everyone's got leads and all different dogs and we just walk them down the back. But it's a great challenge, and I think you've still got to be the alpha male and keep an eye on that within a pack scenario. But yeah, they're a beautiful, beautiful animal, and it really, you know, touches your soul.
2: We are surrounded by around 10 dogs at the moment, and they're all incredibly well behaved. It's very impressive. So I understand you've developed your own method for training working dogs. Can you share what that method is and how it's different to other types?
1: I don't know if it's different. I've just never really got out much. So I just train the dogs as if I was training a horse. Dottie. So Dottie over there was just trying to growl at another dog. And so she tries to be the alpha female of the group. So if she does something wrong, I growl her name so that all the other dogs know who's in trouble. Because we get a lot of timid dogs given to us. And so if you just growl a generic growl, often the dog doesn't know who's in trouble. So here we've got 10 or 12 dogs. I growl that dog's name. It knows it's in trouble. If it doesn't, I put pressure on its personal bubble. You don't have to hit the dog or hurt the dog, but you can just push it backwards. Horses and dogs train in a field of my own to walk backwards, and they don't really like it. It's like a punishment. So if you can back that dog up, particularly in a straight line, so it's still looking at you, but you're backing it up, start out on a lead, but then you can just push on its personal bubble. It's a massive discipline action, and we do it with horses as well. And then, yeah, you just invite them back into your group. As if they're being nice out there, they come back in. So, yeah. I found my kids found out about the lollies in Woolies, and so all they want to do is hang out in the lolly aisle. But if they're being naughty, I just hang out in the laundry aisle because it's really boring, right? But if they're being good there, you take them back to the lolly aisle. You don't have to buy lollies, but you just hang out, play in the lolly aisle. It's very cheap. It's very colourful. And it's the same thing with the dogs working with goats or sheep or cattle. They just want to get to the lollies. But if they're not paying attention or helping out, I just kick them back out, you know, out wider to the laundry aisle. And they just wait out there for a bit, have a bit of thinking time. And then it's sort of like sending a footy player off with a red card or a yellow card. And then they come back in harder and keener.
2: Where do you get all your dogs from? And are there certain kinds of dogs? I know you mostly train border collies, but certain personality types that are easier to train, or is it kind of working like a from a blank slate with all of them?
1: Yeah, well, I used to just pick up anything. And anything, if I had a spot in my truck, I'd just grab the dog. People would bring them to my shows and say, "Here, mate, here's a dog." But I was getting too many. And so then, yeah, I saw mustard dogs early on, a couple episodes. And then I asked around at shows in Victoria, New South, who had the best border collies. And they said Mick Hudson from Master Dogs. So, yeah, 5 or 6 years ago, I sort of was going past, and I just grabbed a pup off him every time I went past. And, yeah, Mick's a good fella. I'm always hitting him up about tips and, you know, quizzing his brain. So he's got a great line of trainable minds. And, yeah, I think from having all the

0: after now trying to get more trainable. I breed a few as well, and just better genetics. I think the trainability and the work ethic as well. You want them to stay keen, but also listen. So you can have 10 or 15 dogs. Yeah, I'm into collies, but I do have a couple of Kelpies, but I just have put them out to over this tour to go muster cattle and put a bit of work under their belt because they were getting a bit too headstrong. Great dogs. I used to have all Kelpies, but these collies just seem to be a little bit more pliable, a little bit more, you know, for me anyway. So that's why they're in the team.
1: It's Catherine-based country music artist and horseman Tom Curtin speaking with Jess Baker ahead of his show in Kununurra last night. And Tom will be back in Broken Hill in January. And Broken Hill heading for a top of 34 degrees today. Lovely conditions to be out and about. Storm approaching into the evening, into the night. NAIDOC week in Sturt Park, 10 a.m. to 4 p.m. About to kick off. Free food and drinks and games and activities. Bring your kids along. Enjoy the day, the family fun day in Sturt Park. Great conditions ahead. I'm Patrick Reinke. Been a pleasure to be with you. ABC Adelaide is next, and the time on your ABC right now is 10 o'clock.
2: Matt Coleman in Adelaide with ABC News. International ratings agency Moody's has kept South Australia's credit rating at AA1 with a stable outlook. That's one level below the highest rating. It says the state's finances are strong and relatively low risk, with indications there's enough liquidity to help manage financial pressures. But while the state government has been praised for its fiscal discipline, governance and planning, major infrastructure projects are expected to increase the state's debt in coming years. The Treasurer, Tom Koutsantonis, says the projects are going to help grow the economy.
3: People know what we're spending the money on. This isn't borrowing money to pay wages. This is borrowing money for, you know, productive infrastructure that's going to help grow our economy, always essential.
2: Workers at Australian immigration detention centres in Sydney, Melbourne, Brisbane and Adelaide will walk off the job at midday, saying that staffing levels are unsafe. The United Workers Union says the number of staff has dropped by nearly half since the US-based private company Secure Journeys began operating them. UWU National President Lyndall Ryan says levels are dangerous.
4: The staffing numbers are so low that damage is being done to properties via outbreaks of fires, that we have weapons being made, increase of drugs and other contraband making it through.
2: Police have accused a Northfield man of stabbing another. A 38-year-old man remains in hospital after suffering what they say are serious stab wounds. Senior Constable Kimberly Broad says the suspect will face court today.
5: Police were called to a Northfield home. It was just after 4 o'clock yesterday afternoon, following reports the man had been stabbed. Eastern District Patrols responded and arrested the alleged suspect nearby.
2: The Federal Minister for Industry, Tim Ayres, says the bailout of a smelter in Tasmania was an important intervention to support Australia's industrial capacity. The federal and Tasmanian governments have announced a $200 million support package for the Bell Bay smelter amid concerns it would shut if a new deal was not reached by the end of the year. Mr. Ayres says it provides certainty around the facility into the 2030s.
6: What this delivers is it further buttresses Australia's heavy industrial capacity. So in the national interest question, it is the right thing to do. But secondly, of course, the value of these jobs in the Tasmanian economy is immense.
2: Flyer Dubai is suspending all flights between the United Arab Emirates and Israel as authorities investigate an attempted plane hijacking. Israel's Prime Minister Benjamin Netanyahu says one pilot on the flight from Dubai to Tel Aviv stabbed the other and tried to crash the jet, but the passengers stormed the cockpit and managed to hold the alleged attacker down. Another pilot, who's understood to have been flying as a passenger, took control of the plane and made an emergency landing in Saudi Arabia. There are reports the plane plummeted more than 5,000 metres in less than 2 minutes, as this passenger has described.
7: We were dropping very, very sharply, suddenly, but luckily a couple of passengers and crew members took over, and we ended up landing in Saudi Arabia.
2: The US Defense Secretary has announced sweeping cuts to the military's top ranks in the midst of the country's intractable war with Iran. North America correspondent Lauren Day reports.
8: Pentagon head Pete Hegseth announced the cuts at a

0: That is your song that we are keeping. More Than a Feeling, Boston Foreigner has gone. You were outvoted Foreigner Lovers at the last moment. So, yes, Boston stays, Foreigner is out. Thank you all for playing. Still love to hear your coffee orders as we rapidly get towards 11 o'clock. 1-300-222-891. It is time for the Soapbox next.
1: What do you get when you put a bunch of comedians, criminologists, and Australia's most compelling crimes on telly together? 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Turns out, funny people ask the best questions.
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0: It is time for the Soapbox on this Thursday. We have covered a lot of ground over the last couple of hours. Love to hear from you, 1-300-222-891. You might want to talk about ambulance ramping. We talked about that at the very start of the show, the ramping crisis, which is now becoming a response crisis for our paramedics. Maybe you've got something to say when it comes to fertiliser. Are you out in the northern suburbs near Burton? Are you also experiencing that rather pungent smell that we heard Rocco talk about earlier on the program? Or maybe it's quick commerce. Do you need a pair of socks, or in my case, an avocado, delivered almost immediately? Actually, and just to answer one of our texters on the line, that avocado that I had delivered to me in India, it worked out at about $5 Australian. No extra pay or charges or anything for delivery. It was just cash only. So it actually wasn't that bad when you think about it price-wise. Love to hear from you. Of course, all coffee orders are also welcome. Let's go to the phones now and head up the hills to Crafers. Good morning, Michelle.
5: Good morning.
0: Lovely to hear your voice. What would you like to talk about this morning?
5: I was listening to the Premier on your show earlier today, and as a nurse in this state, thinking about what a good story he was telling about the economic state, the positive economic state he's saying that our wonderful state is now in, but looking at some of the public sector employees who aren't able to share in those good tidings. With nurses who are employed in the public sector, probably over, I don't know, I think there's over 18,000 of us. People may recall there was quite a lot of industrial action last year, lots of protests while we were trying to negotiate our enterprise agreement. The overwhelming number of members of the union, notwithstanding the union's advice to vote in favour of the government's offer, the union members voted that down. So what a lot of people probably don't realise now, because there's no protest, there's no industrial action, but nurses still don't have a pay rise, nurses still don't have a new enterprise agreement, and the state's public sector nurses are looking at least another year until we might have an outcome of an arbitration where the government is now going to arbitration with the union to have an arbitrated outcome. So that's all well and good. We just have to let that process happen. But it struck me as somebody who now won't get a pay rise for at least another year, who's already, I don't know, I think in all the years back in the 2020 enterprise agreement, we had locked in annual increases of 2% and 3%. And then inflation went nuts, people might remember, and we had inflationary rates of around 8%. So our wages are so far behind, which is why the union was originally, I think they were asking for something like 23%. Mm. It's not because nurses are greedy. It's just to try and make up for all those years from 2020 through till recently, where we had annual wage increases locked in through our old enterprise agreements at 2 and 3% a year. So the Premier did something very lovely in the excitement of in the excitement of the election campaign to keep us a bit quiet, and gave us what's called an administrative pay rise, which we got 4%, I think, and we've got maybe another 2% coming later this month. still doesn't get us anywhere. We're still the worst paid nurses in Australia by, I think it's about $10,000, the difference for a new graduate nurse coming out of uni. So I'm wondering, if the state's in such a wonderful position, what is stopping the Premier from saying, well, I don't want to lose any more nurses. I don't want people, our nurses, who do really important work in this state of, particularly where we've got ramping, we don't need any more nurses leaving hospitals. Why can't he give us an administrative pay rise? I've got a mortgage I've got to pay that's now a little bit more, as of yesterday. Why can't we have an administrative pay rise again? What's stopping the government doing that? They're going to eventually have to pay us this money in a year's time when the arbitration will, at the very least, the arbitrator has to come to an outcome where our wage increase meets inflation. So why can't the government at least increase our wages to the level of current inflation, pay us an administrative pay rise? I can't go to the bank and say, hey, look, the government will probably fix my pay up in about a year's time when the arbitration finishes. You know, I have to pay my mortgage next month.
0: Indeed. Michelle, thank you for that. We'll take that one on notice. You did mention speaking with the Premier earlier. It was actually the Treasurer, Tom Koutsantonis, who was on Breakfast with Sonia and Spence, just following on from that. We'll take that one on notice, but appreciate the call. Let's go to Millicent in the southeast. Hello, David.
6: Caroline, good morning.
0: Good morning. You've got a coffee order?
6: We had a lovely cafe here run by a couple of locals, hired Natalie and Belinda, and they had so many requests for a small skinny milk latte with artificial sweetener. But to save people ordering, you know, out that tongue twist each time, they put it on the menu as a why bother. Come in and just say, I'll have a why bother, please.
0: Oh, that's fabulous. That is fabulous. I mean, not so if that's your coffee of choice. I feel a little bit sidelined, but put a cracker.
6: It's on the menu. Wonderful.
0: That's awesome. David, thank you so much for calling in with that coffee order. How fantastic. On the text line, Kathy's a coffee order, flat white, 17 grains of sugar. Embarrassing for the kids. That would you, like, is it tweezers involved? That's quite, that's very unique, Kathy. Thank you so much. And another text in, I order coffee in my barbershop. I have three very fit 93, 95 and 96-year-old clients who have short black coffees with four sugars. So much for sugar being bad for you. Absolutely love that. Thank you so much. And a note from Margaret. It's absolutely pouring with rain. We're driving just south of Keith and it's bucketing down. Do keep letting us know how it's looking at your place. There are certainly clouds and stormy weather on the way. One last one, a text from Nathan. As a neurodivergent, deliveries are bliss. My people tolerance is done by 5 p.m. We're talking about convenience shopping. Jason Chong, the latest news that you can get something delivered in under an hour to your doorstep, thanks to a new partnership.
7: We do our groceries on a Sunday night and get them on a Monday, or you know, whatever day we choose. It's so much better than going to the shops and wandering up and down the aisles and having to fight the urge to buy
0: the
7: biscuits
0: things
7: and chocolate.
0: You shouldn't. Yeah. I know. Tell me about it. What's coming up on Afternoons?
7: Well, we're also going to continue your conversation on coffee.
0: Yes.
7: My wife, her coffee order was getting out of hand. And I made a rule that if there's more than two adjectives to describe your coffee, you got to order it yourself. So she was wanting like a iced latte with no sugar syrup and skim milk and six ice cubes and they've all got to be in butterflies or whatever it was. And I was like, no, you've got to do it yourself. So that's my rule. Two adjectives, otherwise do it yourself. But we're going to be talking about instant coffee today.
0: Oh, yes. Okay.
7: People still amazingly prefer instant coffee. I want to find them.
0: Well, so, we've had a few on the text line and call in who are lovers of instant. And
7: why?
0: Oh, there we go. I've just had it whispered in my ear. Rory likes Makona.
7: Yeah.
0: Well, that probably says more about Rory, doesn't it? We can say that while he's not here.
7: Rory,
0: I don't mind a coffee bag. I do use those.
7: Yeah, I don't mind a coffee bag. I don't mind a sachet thing that, you know, if you're going on a trip. But actually, yeah, wandering. Like, yeah. Sometimes if you go to, like, an accountant and that's all they have are their little coffee bar.
0: It's so true, isn't it? I mean, you just...
7: Surely not by choice. Let us know. Give us a text.
0: That will be Jason this afternoon. Thank you for having me on the morning's program all week. Mike Smithson will be in the chair tomorrow. Have a lovely afternoon.
8: It's 11 o'clock. Good morning. Tony Matthews with ABC News. Israeli Prime Minister Benjamin Netanyahu says authorities are looking into whether Iran had any involvement in the attempted hijacking of a plane as it was travelling between the United Arab Emirates and Israel. A pilot allegedly stabbed his co-pilot before passengers intervened. Two off-duty pilots then landed the Fly Dubai plane safely in Saudi Arabia. Mr. Netanyahu has told CNN Israel had no prior warning of this event, despite intelligence that Iran's proxies were planning attacks.
9: I can't tell you that we had any specific warning about this. The attacking pilot is now being interrogated in Saudi Arabia. I assume very soon he'll be taken to the United Arab Emirates. I spoke to the president of the United Arab Emirates, Sheikh Mohammed bin Zayed, and he agreed that Israel would join the interrogation. So we'll find out very soon if Iran had anything to do with it.
8: The Federal Treasurer says Australia's new card surcharge ban will have benefits for both customers and small businesses. From today, surcharges are no longer allowed for purchases made on most major debit, prepaid and credit cards. The reforms are expected to save customers about $1.6 billion each year. Jim Chalmers says around 84% of businesses already don't have surcharges for cards, and the changes will result in savings for small businesses.
10: An important part of this is to save them more than $900 million a year by limiting some of these interchange fees, which have been part of their cost base for some time as well. So there's something in this for small business, and there's something in this for customers.
8: Striking immigration detention centre workers are calling for minimum staffing levels after a dramatic drop in staff numbers at the centres over the last 12 months. Workers at Sydney's Villawood Immigration Detention Centre, as well as centres in Adelaide, Melbourne and Brisbane, will walk off the job at midday today for 6 hours. They say the number of staff at the centres has dropped from 1,900 when US-based private company Secure Journeys began operating the centres last year to just 1,000. Now, United Workers Union National President Lyndall Ryan says staff had little choice but to strike.
11: The Home Affairs Office has absolutely lost control, and the only thing that is going to fix this industrial situation is a change in approach from Home Affairs and Secure Journeys to make sure there is adequate staffing.
8: E-scooter and e-bike injuries are now one of the leading causes of trauma admissions at the Sydney Children's Hospitals. Penny Burfitt has more.
12: The number of children presenting with injuries from e-bikes or scooters has more than quadrupled since 2023, according to new data from the hospitals at Westmead and Randwick. The most recent statistic is a 5-year-old boy who's been treated for serious leg injuries after he was struck by an e-bike in Engadine on Tuesday. A spokesperson for the hospitals says injuries from electronic vehicles are now the third most common reason for admission. So far this year, 183 children have been admitted to the hospital network with e-bike or scooter injuries, compared with 166 the year before. There were 40 injuries in 2023.
8: Pharmaceutical company Eli Lilly has introduced a new way to dispense GLP-1 drugs, which has come under fire from doctors and pharmacists. The company has launched an online platform that will allow people to order the weight loss drug, Mounjaro, for a lower price and have it delivered to their door. Eli Lilly says patients will still need an e-script from their doctor, and the company is not circumventing the role of pharmacists. But the Royal Australian College of GPs President Michael Wright says GLP-1 medications need proper oversight.
13: They're powerful medications with potentially serious side effects. They're really best prescribed and dispensed by someone who knows you and has your full history.
8: And Brisbane Broncos fullback Tamika Upton has become the first NRLW player to be awarded 3 Dally M medals, finishing ahead of 2022 winner Racine McGregor. Upton will now play for her 6th premiership on Sunday when the Broncos take on the Roosters in the season decider. And injured Pat

I spoke with Frank Dell in 2014, and he died in 2022, just shy of his 99th birthday. Frank Dell's memoir is called Mosquito Down. This conversation was made on the lands of the Gadigal and Turrbal and Jagera peoples. Producer was Michelle Ransom Hughes, and the executive producer was Pam O'Brien. I'm Richard Feidler. Thanks for listening.

0: Adam Story with ABC News. Israeli passengers on a flight from Dubai have described how they overpowered the co-pilot after he stabbed the pilot and apparently tried to crash the plane. Two off-duty pilots who were on board took control and made an emergency landing in Saudi Arabia. Israeli Prime Minister Benjamin Netanyahu says the wounded pilot managed to release the cockpit door, enabling passengers to intervene. Asif Rajwan was one of the passengers who helped restrain the attacker and says he did it without thinking.
1: It's something that you do without think. Just run into there and save your daughter's life, your wife and all the staff and all the people in the plant. You don't think. You just act.
0: The Darling Causeway is closed in both directions at Mount Victoria due to a multi-vehicle crash between the Great Western Highway and the Bells Line of Road. The causeway is part of the diversion around the ongoing closure of the Great Western Highway between Mount Victoria and Lithgow. Motorists travelling between Sydney and Lithgow must now travel through Richmond along the Bells Line of Road and Chifley Road. Traffic crews are on site and motorists are advised to allow

0: plenty of extra travel time. Concerns are being raised about the combined impact of falling house prices, interest rate hikes and rising fuel prices for some Sydney homeowners, particularly in the city's west. House prices across the city have fallen since the beginning of the market downturn in February, according to the research firm Cotality. The research provider says while some will benefit from cheaper house prices, others, including home buyers over recent years, will see the value of their homes going backwards, coupled with interest rate hikes. Adam Leto from the Western Sydney Leadership Dialogue says many households are already under mortgage stress.
1: It's some that have just entered into the market that have sort of been hit in the face pretty hard straight away. So I think they're going to be some tough times ahead. I think a lot of new homeowners are going to be battening down the hatches over the coming months, hoping that they can ride this thing out over the next year or so.
0: State Opposition Leader Kelly Sloan has labelled the state government's crushing of 23 e-bikes as a picture opportunity. The illegal high-powered bikes were confiscated from riders on Sydney's northern beaches during an operation last month after police were given new powers to seize and dispose of them. They're being crushed for scrap metal today in Blacktown. Ms Sloan says a national registration scheme is needed to regulate e-bikes and the state government isn't doing enough.
2: E-bikes are a menace on our streets. They are dangerous. They are putting people in hospital, and this government is not doing enough. They need to be doing more than a simple media opportunity, a picture opportunity.
0: Workers at immigration detention centres in Sydney, Adelaide, Melbourne and Brisbane have walked off the job, saying staffing levels at the centres are unsafe. Elsie Kennedy reports.
3: When US-based private company Secure Journeys began operating Australia's immigration detention centres in March last year, the centres had 1,900 staff. Today, that number is down by nearly half. That's according to the United Workers Union, which is leading today's strike action. UWU National President Lyndall Ryan says too few staff have made it hard to manage detainees damaging buildings and illegal drugs entering the centres.
4: We're one incident away from a disaster.
3: In a statement, Secure Journeys said maintaining safe and secure operations, as well as both staff and detainee welfare, was its top priority.
0: A Mexican judge has confirmed he will hand down a verdict next week in the case of three men on trial for the murders of two Perth brothers and their American friend. Here's North America correspondent Cayman Gock.
5: The trial of three Mexican men charged with the murders of Perth brothers Jake and Callum Robinson and their American friend Carter Road is drawing to a close in Ensenada. The trio were killed during a surfing trip to Baja, California in 2024. Jake and Callum Robinson's parents travelled to Ensenada and have been in court since the start of the trial, which began in early September. Today, Deborah Robinson, in an emotional plea, requested the verdict be delivered next week while they're still in town, which the judge agreed to. Cayman Gock, ABC News, Ensenada.
0: To sport, the Newcastle Knights say they're moving to the pointy end of their preparations for this Sunday's decider. It's been pandemonium across the Hunter this week, with Newcastle fans celebrating the Knights' first grand final appearance in 25 years. Sydney are widely tipped as favourites for the match. Knights halfback Sandon Smith, who's a former Rooster, says they're a dangerous side.
6: Yeah, they've got an awesome squad. You know, they've got some of the most talented players in the game there at the moment. But yeah, we'll go over some preview and review, look at what we can do to combat that, and then we'll narrow our focus to go and do a job on Sunday.
0: The weather for this afternoon, isolated to scattered showers and the chance of thunderstorms in the far south, extending to the rest of the southern region and the far west throughout the day. Mostly sunny in Sydney, partly cloudy tomorrow with a high chance of showers in the afternoon and evening, and cloudy with a high chance of showers and a possible storm on Saturday. It's 1:05.
7: And welcome to The World Today. I'm Stephanie Smale, coming to you from the lands of the Turrbal and Yuggera people in Brisbane. This Thursday, house prices are falling, but with interest rates rising and inflation still high, are there any winners in the current economic climate? And NRL fans offer their tips on who will win Sunday's showdown between the Roosters and the Knights as they gather for a fan fest in Sydney.
8: Roosters?
9: Newcastle.
8: Because I'm a Rabbitohs supporter, but they got eliminated, so... And my family doesn't really like Sydney, so...
9: No one does.
8: Yeah, no one does.
7: Investigations are underway into the attempted hijacking of an Israel-bound flight where passengers and crew had to intervene to save the pilot and everyone else on board. It's alleged one of the pilots stabbed his co-pilot and attempted to crash the plane before members of the public were able to storm the cockpit. Bridget Fitzgerald prepared this report.
10: Relief and elation at the end of a terrifying

0: Very nice.
1: Now, things go through my head, Jason, yes. When I play all these things. A lot of people think ragtime's got to be fast, but it actually wasn't a fast music. That's the tempos the music was played.
0: Nice.
1: So, Entertainer, I'll play a bit of that.
0: Yeah.
1: And then I'll talk about what happened after that.
0: Great.
1: So, just a little bit of Entertainer.

0: Congratulations to Fabian and Therese in Murray Bridge as well, who correctly identified Hip to Be Square by Huey Lewis and the News. There is, yeah, there's a big bang and then the music starts, and it was a hard one today. I liked it. Very good. So much love coming in for Kim Purling as well. Beautiful piano playing, could listen for hours. Kelly in Port Lincoln says, love listening to the intricacies of jazz by the maestro, Mr. Purling. Thanks for the entertainment. And Paul says, people who say they don't like jazz often don't know they're listening to it. It's so much a part of popular music. Yeah, absolutely. Tim says, this bloke sure knows how to tickle the ivory. Thumbs up emoji. Very good.
1: Is there a piano emoji?
0: There is. There's keys, yeah.
1: Is there a tickle emoji?
0: Oh, I think you got to make your own.
1: Okay.
0: There's a little guy with his fingers up. I should be it.
1: The tickle emoji, Jason Chong.
0: Nero Graham is here presenting Drive in a minute's time.
1: Oh, my goodness.
0: Yeah, what's on the show?
1: Let's get into it. Well, we're going to take you to a press conference that we believe is happening after 3 o'clock. That attempt to fight against the North Adelaide Golf Course redevelopment, one of the fights, has failed. The federal court has been hearing a case this afternoon, so the government is going to be responding to that. So we're going to take you to the press conference that's happening. And we'll also help you understand the role of South Australia's Royal Commission into Artificial Intelligence after 3 o'clock. And some big names on the program. Anthony LaPaglia is coming into the studio after 4 o'clock. And in the best of music, it's James Blundell who will be taking you through the best of music today between 3:30 and 4 o'clock. Oh, my goodness.
0: Very nice. There you go, Narelle, after the news. Thanks to Em. Thanks to Penny. Thanks to Libby for producing. See you tomorrow.
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3: Adam Story with ABC News. The leaders of Israel and India have hailed an Indian pilot as a hero after he was stabbed by his co-pilot during an apparent attempt to crash a flight to Tel Aviv. The Indian Prime Minister Narendra Modi says Captain Smit Maksha had shown immense courage and helped save hundreds of lives after he managed to unlock the cockpit door while injured, enabling passengers to intervene in the attempted hijacking. The Israeli Prime Minister Benjamin Netanyahu has told Fox News in the United States the pilot and one Israeli passenger in particular who subdued the attacker are heroes.
4: I met this guy. He's an incredible hero. Look at what he did under impossible circumstances. When a plane is nosediving, this young man just acts with incredible heroism and saves the day, along with the Indian pilot who was there and the others who came to help.
3: The federal opposition leader, Angus Taylor, has welcomed the New South Wales Premier's apparent criticism of the federal government's spending. Chris Minn said yesterday that all governments need to be careful with public money and take demand out of the economy. His comments came after interest rates reached a 15-year high this week, sparking a political fight over domestic spending levels. Mr. Taylor says he was glad to see a Labor Premier calling out his federal counterparts.
5: He knows and we know, and Australians are increasingly aware of the fact that this government's spending has been driving up inflation and interest rates. He has called out the failures of this Treasurer and the failures of this Prime Minister, and so he should have. And other Labor Premiers should do the same.
3: New data from St Vincent's Hospital shows a sharp rise in e-bike injuries. The data shows 361 patients presented to the hospital for e-bike injuries between January and the end of July, compared to 296 presentations during the same seven-month period last year. That's a rise of 22%. Acting head of rehabilitation medicine, Dr. Edward Lewis, says some patients have injuries that could take months or even years to recover from.
6: Often we'll see a severe head trauma with traumatic brain injuries. We'll see fractures, we'll see internal bleeding. Sometimes we might see perforation of certain organs. So really serious and life-threatening injuries that can happen to these people.
3: Drug testing will be available at this weekend's Knockout Outdoor Music Festival at Sydney Showground in Olympic Park. Knockout Outdoor claims to be Australia's largest outdoor music festival, with 60,000 tickets sold to this year's event. New South Wales Chief Health Officer Dr. Kerry Chant says New South Wales Health is aiming to test drugs at 15 music festivals each year under a $4.3 million state government commitment. People attending the festival

0: can voluntarily submit a small sample of illicit drugs to be analysed on site by forensic chemists. Bins will be available for people to safely dispose of their drugs if they choose to do so. The federal government's free COVID vaccination program is coming to an end today. COVID vaccines are now moving to the National Immunisation Program alongside vaccines for measles, RSV and the flu. It means they'll only be free for those most at risk of serious illness. The lawyers for a woman on death row in the US state of Tennessee say she is still alive after two doses of a lethal injection. Krista Pike's execution was delayed after a last-minute stay, with the Supreme Court ultimately clearing the way for it to go ahead a few hours later. The 50-year-old was sentenced to death for a murder committed when she was 18 years old. To sport, a Newcastle halfback Sandon Smith says finding opportunities to break the Roosters' defensive line will be the key in this weekend's grand final. Smith scored two tries in last weekend's preliminary final win over Penrith. Both were long-range tries coming off the back of mistakes by the Panthers. He says he'll be searching for moments to challenge Sydney's strong defence.
1: As halves got to look for that, you know, our forwards are laying the platform for us and we've got to sit back and sort of stay present in the game and look for those opportunities because, you know, especially in finals games, it's sort of those moments that can break the game open.
0: And in AFL, Brisbane Lions coach Chris Fagan has announced his retirement after a decade at the helm. The 65-year-old took charge in 2016 and leaves as one of the most successful coaches of the modern era, fresh from an historic third straight premiership. Fagan transformed the Lions from wooden spooners into an AFL powerhouse. It's understood he informed the players this afternoon ahead of the club's Best and Fairest Awards tonight. He's expected to front the media shortly. To the weather for this afternoon, isolated to scattered showers and the chance of thunderstorms in the far south, which will extend to the southern region and the far west throughout the afternoon. It'll be dry and mostly sunny elsewhere. Mostly sunny in Sydney. There's some cloud about at the moment. It'll be partly cloudy tomorrow with a high chance of showers in the afternoon and evening with a top of 26. Cloudy with a high chance of showers and a possible storm Saturday and 22. Mostly sunny Sunday and 24. ABC News at 3:05.
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3: Hello to you on this Thursday afternoon. I hope your day is going well. There's certainly a lot happening news-wise to keep you updated on today. So stay tuned to ABC Radio Adelaide, South Australia and Broken Hill. If you are wondering where Nikolai Bailharts is, he's on leave for this week, but he will be back on your radio, even on the public holiday Monday. We're going to help you to understand the role of South Australia's Royal Commission into Artificial Intelligence in this half an hour. It'll have 9 months to hear evidence and then come back to the government with a report that proposes policy solutions. And as you know, AI is already changing the way we work. Set to change the landscape, plans for a few data centres around the state. IREN has its sights on Bundy near Burra in the mid-north, and Firmus has bought land at Tailem Bend. Other plans for an AI factory at Port Augusta. So it's all happening. I know you heard me before the news at 3 o'clock talking about what's going on with the North Adelaide Golf Course redevelopment. And one of the attempts to fight against that redevelopment in court has failed. And we expect that there will be a press conference to take you to very shortly as the South Australian government responds to what happened in the federal court today. And when that happens, be assured that we're right on it here at ABC Radio South Australia and Broken Hill. And not too far away in the best of music, James Blundell is going to take you through a few of his favourites this afternoon from around 3:30. So first today, artificial intelligence. And it's already changing the way we work. And there are plans for a few data centres around the state. Today, the team that will carry out South Australia's Royal Commission into Artificial Intelligence has been revealed. Here is your Premier, Peter Malinowski.

0: Bon Jovi, Living on a Prayer. 1-300-222-891 is the number for you to call into your ABC. The text line 0467-922-891. After the news at 5, you will hear from the public servant who brought the case against the state government to fight against the redevelopment of the North Adelaide Golf Course. But that action has failed in the federal court today. Here's some of the text messages. Earlier we took you to a press conference from the Premier, Peter Malinauskas. Brian has said, Adelaide Golf, another $50 million flushed down the toilet. State debt now $50 billion or more. And Matt has said, the state government is already fencing off John E. Brown Park, not even an hour after the federal court verdict. And Julie from Prospect, are you aware fences and security are already in John E. Brown Park? Julie, thank you. We appreciate the heads up on that one. And you will also find out how a state-based royal commission into artificial intelligence will change the way we interact with the technology. You're going to hear from the Minister for Artificial Intelligence, Chris Picton, and also from an expert who helps businesses to get ready to implement AI in their various workforces. Let's take you to the news now at 5 o'clock on ABC Radio Adelaide, South Australia and Broken Hill.
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0: Good evening. Sarah Maunder in Adelaide with ABC News. The federal court has ruled against a challenge to the SA government's redevelopment of the North Adelaide golf course. Public servant Edwin Kemp Attrill and Ghana Arabana woman Jeanette Malira brought the case to the federal court to try to stop trees from being chopped down for the redevelopment. But today, the federal court ruled the golf course upgrade could go ahead. The Premier, Peter Malinauskas, says the state government believes there is a genuine economic benefit in upgrading the golf course.
1: Being able to host major international events, but also for golf tourism, which continues to grow. This is a good step. It's a recognition that the government is seeking to act appropriately

We were discussing planning for death, and we discovered that many of us aren't that prepared. In just a moment, Will's expert Vanessa Varga will be offering general advice for you, and you can be part of the show on 1300 222 891. Here's the Travelling Wilburys, Handle With Care on 891 ABC Adelaide, South Australia, Broken Hill, into Darwin and the NT.

0: Christy O'Brien, and that's Early AM for today. Briefly in finance, oil is higher. The global benchmark Brent crude is trading at $102.54 US a barrel. I'm Rachel Mealy. It's a quarter past six.
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5: Good morning. Happy Friday. I hope you've had a great week and going into a long weekend. If you're out and about this morning, well, put the lights on. It's a little bit foggy out there. It's rained overnight. We've got a 20% chance of some more rain today. No fire dangers, of course. And as I said, it's a long weekend. So if you're heading up to Whitecliffs, you'll see the Rockets, the Tibberborough over there in, they're having their Gymkhana. But if you're travelling out and about, head up to Packsaddle, Milparinka, over to Cameron Corner, maybe out to Silverton or Wentworth. Say g'day. Stop in and say, how you doing to all the locals? They'd love to see you. It is the 2nd of October, Friday the 2nd of October. Let's have a look at what our weather's doing this morning. In Broken Hill, we'll be a top of 22, Wilcannia 28, Whitecliffs 28, Menindee 25, Tibberborough 30, Ivanhoe 29, Yunta 22, Wentworth 23, Pooncarie 24. And looking through to the weekend around Broken Hill, on Saturday is a max of 21, Sunday 22, very cloudy over the weekend. Moving to Monday, if you're having the day off, well, good on you. You're having 25, and Tuesday as well on, that's 25 as well. So some nice weather there, not much rain predicted, but for today, maybe a 20% chance. Now, coming up, we have our local news. What's happening in the news? Well, we're going to head out to Wilcannia because there's been a break-in in the staff quarters at the Murrumbahs Wellness Centre, and two staff have left because of that. We've got the Koorikoori Knockout is on this weekend over there around Raymond Terrace in Dubbo, and well, the Wilcannia Boomerangs, they're represented. So we'll have that in the local news as well. It is also daylight savings. Now that starts on Sunday. Clocks are moved by 1 hour. So that's on Sunday. You can do it at Saturday if you're up around 2 o'clock in the morning. Move your clocks forward 1 hour and double demerit points. The police are out in force now until Monday. And they're looking at road rules, driver safety, drink driving, drug driving, fatigue, seat belts, mobile phones, speeding, and helmet offences. So, as I said, Sunday, daylight savings, move your clocks forward 1 hour, and it's Operation Labor Day, which is the police operation. So let's kick it off this morning with a little bit of music. We'll start with an Australian band, Geronimo by Shepherd.

0: Geronimo and Shepherd there. And it's also the Denny Ute Muster this weekend. And guess what? Shepherd are back. They are performing there with Lee Kernaghan, Tyler Braden from the USA. So they haven't been touring much because one of the band members has a baby. So this will be her first big concert since then. It is 17.8 degrees in Broken Hill.
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0: Now, fishing. What do you think about it? Do you love it? Do you love heading up to Menindee or Louth or Tilpa, sitting out on the bank, chucking a line in, wasting away a couple of hours looking for that next big fish? Well, for some bush communities, fishing competitions are significant cash injectors into local economies. Now, Landline reporter Courtney Wilson has been in Longreach.
2: 5, 4, 3, 2, 1, fish on!
3: The Thompson River in Longreach is a long way from, well, most places really. And yet, for at least one weekend each year, it's buzzing with locals and visitors from near and far.
4: We're from Rockhampton and we've come here for an awesome family time. We come out here to support the small businesses and stuff and we just love coming here. It's great to be in the outback.
3: For those who love fishing, and I mean really love it, it seems no distance is too far to travel to throw a line in.
5: Justin Griffiths is the president of the Longreach Yellow Belly Fishing Club.
6: The winter last year was from Mackay, all southeast Queensland, so they're used to impoundment fishing, so they're fishing a different type of style of yellow belly fishing. Further western Queensland, so Winton, but Buckhold and Blackall, Tambo, Muttaburra, Isisford, Junda, all around. And they drive, some people are driving from Brisbane, 1,200 kilometres to go fishing in a river they've never seen before.
3: That may sound crazy to some, but to others, and particularly country people, it's perfectly reasonable, especially when word gets around that the fish are on the bite.
6: This year, because of subsequent flooding years, the population is incredible. There's some very big yellow belly and there's a lot of juvenile yellow belly, so it should be a good year.
3: Yellow belly is both the name and the aim of the game here.
6: Our iconic yellow belly is our main fish. It's in a lot of other freshwater systems in Australia, but this is our main fish here, and people have been catching it so they don't have to eat mutton for a long, long time.
3: In the bush, fishing is a popular pastime for any and every age group.
6: It's for everyone from 2 years of age to basically just before you die.
7: What do you like about fishing?
8: Catching fish. It's so fun to reel them in.
9: Yeah, it's fun reeling in big ones.
7: What about who's going to catch the biggest fish out of you four, do you reckon?
8: Me.
7: All right, only time will tell. Good fishing.
3: The Yellow Belly Classic is a long-running competition in western Queensland. And like most big do's in the bush, it's a huge team effort to make it happen and to ensure it continues to be successful.
6: It's been on and off for about 25 years. Been run all by volunteers. Some years it's a little bit less supported than others, but this year we've got a great committee and we've got excellent community sponsorship, so it's fantastic.
3: The committee behind the competition is only small, and like lots of volunteer groups, the people in it also hold down day jobs.
6: We have got a Westpac bank manager, we've got a PFD proprietor, we've got childcare workers, we've got accountants, we've got RSL workers, we've got Longreach Council employees, we've got other people that run their own businesses. So we're all busy people, but they say if you want something done, you give it to a busy person and you just find more time.
3: Lenny Coit certainly fits that bill.
10: My day job is the curator come maintenance person and a project manager for the Stockman's Hall of Fame. I'm also the president of the RSL sub-branch as well.
3: This is not an unusual story in a busy bush community.
10: We all need to contribute. It's not unusual to find someone serving your meal in a cafe in one part of town in, say, Winton or Longreach, and then next minute they're loading your bags on the Dash 8 or the aeroplane to go somewhere else, or they're driving a bus to take you somewhere, you know.
3: To make the fishing competition happen, volunteer jobs include the usual setting up and packing down, as well as helping competitors with registrations, selling tickets, measuring fish and crays, and really all manner of other fish and fishing-related problems.
4: It's hard to say exactly how much money something like a fishing competition injects into the local community, but it's certainly not insignificant. If every competitor spends a couple hundred dollars over the few days that they're in town, it all adds up.
6: If we have 1,000 competitors and they spend $500, well, that's simple math. $500,000 roughly, it's pretty good.
0: That was Justin Griffiths ending that story, and I'm sure he may be the bank manager with those figures that he was counting right there at the end. Courtney Wilson there up in Longreach. Now, to see more of that story on Landline this Sunday from 12:30 on ABC TV or any time on iView.

with I'll Follow the Sun. Coming up very shortly, we'll head to our local news on October 2. It is currently 17.8 degrees in the city. Broken Hill 23, Wilcannia looking at 28, Whitecliffs 28, Menindee 28, Tibberborough 30, Ivanhoe 28.

0: 29, Yunta 22, Wentworth 23, Pooncarie 24. Coming up after the news, we'll have a look at the latest river levels, and then we're going to look at Chris Fagan's retirement from the Brisbane Lions. It's news time.
1: Health service closed following break-in and hundreds of unmarked graves discovered. Good morning, Christina Rosengren in Broken Hill with ABC News. The Murray-Mar Aboriginal Health and Wellbeing Centre in Wilcannia is closed after staff quarters were broken into on Wednesday night while a nurse was sleeping. The centre says a bag and wallet was stolen. Two staff members have left while others say they're scared. CEO Richard Weston says it has an impact on the whole community.
2: People aren't getting access to healthcare, you know, and it's a small number of people that are impacting on the whole community. And, you know, we know, our staff down there know the health issues in the community, and they know there are people that need, you know, regular contact with the health service.
1: The Murray-Darling Basin Authority has released a draft report showing a number of water-saving projects have fallen short of their targets under the Basin Plan. Jack Colantuono reports.
3: The draft determination has been released for public consultation. The Sustainable Diversion Limit Adjustment Mechanism was agreed to in 2017 as part of the Murray-Darling Basin Plan. It relied on state-run efficiency projects to deliver water savings and offset 650 gigalitres of environmental water recovery. In its latest draft report, the authority says 17 of the 39 projects will not be completed by the legislated deadline of December 31st. The report estimates a shortfall of 265 gigalitres a year, compared with the 605 gigalitres originally forecast under the adjustment mechanism.
1: The telecommunications industry says it can be trusted to implement a new disaster roaming initiative. Telcos will now have the option to activate temporary disaster roaming when a network outside of a major city is affected by a severe weather event. It will only be available where there is another network available for mobile users to roam on, allowing them to make calls, texts, and use basic data to access weather and other emergency-related apps. Luke Coleman from the Australian Telecommunications Alliance says the telcos want to show they are good corporate citizens.
4: This is part of rebuilding trust with Australians to show that there is no additional charge for this. If you're a consumer, your phone will just automatically start using another available network where it is safe to do so.
1: SafeWork New South Wales has carried out compliance checks and workplace training in Broken Hill to help manage lead contamination risks. Sophia Tarek reports.
5: The Workplace Health and Safety Regulator visited three operating mines and three local businesses, providing advice on lead management and compliance. Broken Hill faces one of the state's most significant legacy lead contamination challenges and is home to one of Australia's oldest and largest lead mines. Over 4 days, SafeWork New South Wales also visited 11 other businesses in the region, offering guidance on meeting workplace health and safety obligations related to lead exposure.
1: The coach of the Wellington Wedgetails says the Koori Knockout provides a vital opportunity for Indigenous people to connect. More than 180 teams from across the state will descend on Raymond Terrace today for the four-day tournament. The competition will feature a host of sides, including the Wilcannia Boomerangs. Wiradjuri man Nathan Towney says more than 10,000 people are expected to attend each day.
6: It's become the largest gathering of Aboriginal people in the country. So, you know, it really is a significant event. There's a lot of sort of services. There's a big health precinct that'll be on show over here.
1: The Central Darling Shire Council has completed a project locating hidden and unmarked graves in Whitecliffs and Menindi. Bill Ormond has more.
7: The council contracted a company which specialises in locating lost, forgotten or unmarked human graves in July last year. Since then, it's been able to identify 338 unmarked graves in Whitecliffs and 320 in Menindi. The Central Darling Shire says the discovery of these previously lost burials is important to preserve the history and heritage of its cemeteries and the towns. The contracted company uses specialist technology which removes the need to dig up the graves. The council says the identification of these sites will allow them to better plan and manage cemeteries in the future.

0: with Sarah McConnell.
1: It certainly is, and good morning and happy Friday to you on October 2. A long weekend and daylight saving coming up. Turn your clocks forward 1 hour. Coming up on the program, the Council's General Manager, Jane Nankerville, joins the program looking at cats and dogs. What are they going to do about it? They're looking at some cages, fining people with unregistered dogs. We had a call yesterday from a lady who was followed by two dogs. She put them back in the yard of this person she thought owned them and then found 10 dogs in the yard. So Mayor Tom Kennedy is looking at that. When he joined the program yesterday, he said, yeah, they're looking at doing more fines. Dogs need to be registered, de-sexing programs. But Jay Nankerville is the general manager and he joins the program this morning with a bit more information on what council are going to do. Currently, it is 17.8 in Broken Hill. Wilcannia, you've got a top of 28 today. Whitecliffs, 28. If you're up in the Whitecliffs area, there is 300 university students up there from New Zealand, Australia and areas of Asia who are a part of a rocket competition. So they have to build the rocket, then launch it, then they're judged on it. So that's all taking place. We'll have more on that for you on Monday. Menindee's 25, Tibooburra 30. The Gymkhana in Tibooburra is on this weekend. So if you're heading up the Silver City Highway to Tibooburra, please take care. There is a lot of black cattle out on the road, so be careful along there. Ivanhoe is 29. And if you're over in Ivanhoe, they have the tractor and truck show this weekend. So they're going to have all the motorbikes, trucks, tractors. I've seen a prelude of some of these machines and they are awesome. So if you're over in Ivanhoe, you'll have a great weekend there. Yunta 22, Wentworth 23 and Pooncarry 24. Broken Hill is a top of 23. If you're sticking around the Silver City, the Gem Fest is on. So the Gem Festival is on this weekend. You can head over to Memorial Oval. Now, I know you love the river level. So let's have a look at what's happening with the river, the Darling River. So Bourke, it's currently 4.2 metres. It's steady. In Louth, it's 1.4 and steady. Tilpa, it's 0.55 and steady. Wilcannia is 0.13 and down. And in Menindee at Weir 32, it's 139 and steady. So that's your river levels for today. Coming up, double play. But first, Buffalo Springfield, for what it's worth.

0: For What It's Worth there, Buffalo Springfield, one of the songs I know you love on a Friday. Our number here at ABC Broken Hill is 1346-2222. That's 1346-2222. The SMS number, give me a call, give me a text. I'd love to hear from you. 0467-922783. I'll say it again. Get your pen, get your phone. 0467-922783. Call on in, just like Trevor Barry did. He's had a little song request for a very special anniversary today. We'll hear that after seven.
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0: that. A supermodel bull. 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I'm Sarah McConnell on your local ABC. And on Fridays, we have a little bit of fun.
5: Thank God it's
0: Friday. We actually have fun all the time. But it's Double Play Friday. We play two songs from the same artist or, you know, we chuck a few things around. We may play some from different artists because today that's exactly what we are doing. So on this day in 1945, Don McLean released his famous song, Goodbye, American Pie. Now, it's said it's inspired by the deaths of Buddy Holly, Ritchie Valens and the Big Bopper in that aeroplane crash on February 3, 1959. And it's also the phrase, the day the music died. So Big Bopper, he was one of those ones that were in that aeroplane. He released Chantilly Lace in 1958. It was his rock and roll song. It was produced by Jerry Kennedy and it reached number six.
6: Hello, baby. Yeah, this is the Big Bopper speaking.

like it too, Big Bopper. That was Chantilly Lace. Sadly, he passed away in 1959 from in that airplane crash with Buddy Holly and Ritchie Valens. Now, Ritchie Valens, he was just coming onto the scene. He was only young when he passed away, 17 years old.

Bomba is a Mexican folk song. Now, the song is best known for his 1958 adaptation. It hit the top 40 on the charts. His version is ranked number 345 on the Rolling Stone magazine's list of 500 greatest songs of all time.

La Bamba with Richie Valens. So young when he passed away, up and coming musician. Now, the one and only Buddy Holly. He was also in that plane crash. Peggy Sue. Now, it's a rock and roll song written by Jerry Allison and Norman Petty. But according to the official records, though, Buddy Holly is known to be the principal songwriter. He knew how to sing, he could play guitar, and also knew how to write. Now, he recorded and released this single in 1957.

Peggy Sue by the one and only Buddy Holly there. We've got a few song requests coming through. Good to see. City Brother by Slim Dusty for Don. We've got Roy Orbison, Working for the Man, a very special one for Trevor Barry and the love of his life. But when you play a double play, looking at some of the great artists, you can't go past the song that kicked it all off.

0: There we go. That was Don McLean and American Pie. Finishing off our double play. Okay, it was four songs, but don't tell anyone. I'm sure you won't. Christina Rosengren is our newsreader. She is in the studio with me this morning and has been tapping her feet along to that song. Yes. A favourite, is it?
1: It's one of my favourites. I mentioned to you when I was a child, I tried to learn all of the words, which is a big feat for an 8-minute song.
0: That's right. Well, that was cut down to 6 minutes. Okay. The radio edit is actually 4, but I've done a little version that is 6. But let's go to Wilcannia this morning, Christina, because this isn't a really great story where a nurse was sleeping in her quarters. And what's taking place out there?
1: So I interviewed the CEO of the Murraymar Aboriginal Health and Wellbeing Centre, or Health Aboriginal Company, I should say, Richard Weston, yesterday about this. So essentially it's not something that's new, but a nurse was sleeping in her staff quarters Wednesday night, I should say, and woke up to someone on the premises. Her bag and her wallet were stolen. Naturally, this has rattled the staff. Mm-hmm. So one staff member has now left. One is planning to leave. Others say that they're scared. So naturally, Mr. Weston and his organisation are conducting welfare checks, and they've closed the Health and Wellbeing Centre in Wilcannia temporarily. Mm-hmm. There's also a community meeting in Wilcannia next week to discuss the issue.
0: Now, we did ring the Aboriginal Land Council yesterday, who run the community groups. We haven't been able to get onto anyone there, but we are thinking of the staff there in Wilcannia. Now, we'll stick with Wilcannia, Menindee, because there's a very interesting search of graves at the cemetery.
1: Yeah, have you ever been grave digging, Sarah?
0: No, but I do love walking through the cemetery here in Broken Hill. I suggest it to anyone. There is some amazing graves out there, but also the marbling. Oh, it's just beautiful.
1: All these headstones.
0: Yeah, well, stunning.
1: They were lucky to even have marked graves, because this project is all about finding the unmarked graves in Whitecliffs and Menindee. So the Central Darling Shire Council hired a company that specialises with this special scanning technology, I should say. It's essentially finding graves, human graves, without having to dig.
0: Do they see the bodies?
1: You know what? That's a question for next week, because I do believe we are interviewing one of the grave diggers, or I shouldn't say grave digger,
0: because
1: they weren't digging.
0: Dave Hunter is his name.
1: That's right. So they have uncovered more than 650 unmarked graves, 338 in Whitecliffs, 320 in Menindee. Naturally, the council says that this is an important project to do and to manage those cemeteries into the future.
0: Very, very interesting. Thank you. We have so much more coming up in the news, but it is close to 7 o'clock for our national news bulletin, and I'm sure they will have some more on Chris Fagan leaving the AFL and the NRL. It's news time.

0: attempted to hijack a passenger plane bound for Tel Aviv on Wednesday had been radicalised. Middle East correspondent Matthew Doran reports.
1: The Omani national is accused of attacking his co-pilot on Wednesday, stabbing him and forcing their plane from Dubai to Tel Aviv into a nosedive before passengers stormed the cockpit and wrested back control. Benjamin Netanyahu has told Fox News the man is still being interrogated.
2: We know that he underwent Islamist radical indoctrination. That appears to be something we're gathering from the information, his personal information.
1: But the Prime Minister says it would still be some days before more is known about the motive and whether the pilot had any links to Israel's enemies, such as Iran. Two Australians were passengers on the flight.
0: A Sydney man will face court today accused of choking and sexually assaulting a woman in bushland near Homebush. Jessica Kidd reports.
3: The 23-year-old woman was walking near Flemington Station at Homebush late at night last month when the man dragged her into nearby bushland and sexually assaulted her. The woman was able to leave shortly afterwards and notified police. Detectives from the Sex Crimes Squad raided a home at Padstow yesterday, seizing several items for forensic examination. They arrested a 27-year-old man and have charged him with aggravated sexual assault, inflicting actual bodily harm, choking without consent, taking a person and stalking and intimidation. He's been refused bail to face court today.
0: Some platform doors will remain closed on the South West Metro line when it opens due to safety concerns. The South West line will run between Sydenham and Bankstown and is expected to open this month. Six out of the 360 platform doors on the line will remain closed after the National Rail Regulator raised concerns about gaps between the train and curved sections of platform at four stations. State Transport Minister John Graham says the alternative would have been to delay the opening of the line.
4: It is something that's been known right from the start of the project that this would be a challenge. The government view is this is a temporary safety measure, but we obviously are talking to the National Rail Regulator and they've got a right to have their own view about the safety systems operating on the railway.
0: Australia's eSafety Commissioner is calling on the world's largest gaming platforms to boost their child safety protections. A new transparency report by the Commissioner examined how the major gaming platforms are protecting users from serious harms between October 2025 and March this year. The information was provided under compulsory notices issued to the makers of Roblox, Minecraft, Fortnite and Steam. The report found significant gaps between each provider in how they're preventing and responding to serious harm and offensive or unlawful content. Migration agents gaming the visa system will be targeted in a federal government crackdown to be announced today. Assistant Citizenship Minister Julian Hill will unveil further details of Labor's migration overhaul during a speech in Sydney. In the government sights are lawyers lodging baseless visa claims and those profiting from attempts to game the migration system. The government's flagging restrictions focusing on predatory lawyers and agents working in the sector. Australian and Cambodian police are jointly investigating accused paedophile Mark Dennis's network and links to celebrated charity Sunrise Cambodia following his death after being charged with possessing child abuse material. Charlotte Grieve reports.
5: The top criminal barrister was charged with possessing and transmitting child abuse material in January, but was found dead before entering a plea. A background briefing investigation has discovered the cross-border investigation, codenamed Operation Queenstown, is now looking into Mr. Dennis's connections in Australia and Cambodia. Mr. Dennis was chairman of Sunrise Cambodia from 2018 to 2020. The organisation said it is unaware of the police investigation and that it had been advised by Cambodian police that no current or former child in Sunrise's care had been identified in connection with any of the charges against Mr. Dennis.
0: The governor of the US state of Tennessee has ordered a review of the state's capital punishment process after a death row inmate survived two doses of the drug that was meant to kill her. North America correspondent Lauren Day reports.
6: Krista Pike would have been the first woman to be executed in the state in more than 200 years. She and her then-boyfriend were convicted of killing their 19-year-old classmate, Colleen Slemmer, in 1995 in a gruesome crime that gained national attention, in part because they carved a pentagram into her chest, a symbol associated with satanic groups. Her ex-

0: Execution was called off after she survived two doses of pentobarbital. Tennessee Governor Bill Lee has ordered a review of the state's capital punishment process and has paused another planned execution scheduled for December.
1: French riot police have faced off against high school students who've taken to the streets to demand more education funding. Europe correspondent Mazoe Ford reports.
0: Out of the classroom and onto the streets. French school students made makeshift barriers with bins and set them on fire to protest teacher shortages and run down school facilities. They're now at a political flashpoint at a sensitive moment for France as it faces record debt and a looming presidential election. The government has criticised the violence in some of the protests but concedes the issues raised need to be addressed.
1: Sydney's fleet of K-Set trains is officially retiring today after 40 years of operations across the network. Nandini Deer has more.
2: For its last day on the Sydney Trains timetable, a special round trip has been scheduled for the final K-Set train. Departing Central Station in Sydney CBD just after 10:30 this morning, the train will head north to Hornsby and travel across the Harbour Bridge before terminating at Olympic Park in the west just before 1 o'clock in the afternoon. The K-Set's final tour yesterday morning had to be paused due to ongoing safety concerns of train surfing and vandalism on the stainless steel trains. Today's farewell is aimed at giving train lovers in Sydney a final opportunity to ride the K-Set before the fleet retires from the tracks.
1: Thousands of league players and supporters are converging on Raymond Terrace near Newcastle for this year's annual Koorie Knockout. More than 180 teams from across the state will descend on the town today for the four-day tournament. It will feature sides from across the state with more than 10,000 people set to attend each day. Wellington Wedgetails coach Wiradjuri man Nathan Towney is also the Deputy Vice-Chancellor of the University of Newcastle. He says the Koorie Knockout provides a vital opportunity for Indigenous people to connect.
3: It's become the largest gathering of Aboriginal people in the country. So, you know, it really is a significant event. There's a lot of sort of services. There's a big health precinct that'll be on show over here.
1: Now with sport, here's Chris Mitchell.
4: Daly Cherry Evans is preparing to play his last game in the NRL and says hopes for a fairy tale finish won't distract him. The Sydney Roosters star, who's leaving for the Super League at the end of the season, says he's hoping to help his side win their first premiership since 2019 when they faced the Knights on Sunday.
5: The end is near, but I think it's the moment I allow myself to start thinking about all those sorts of fairy tales and storylines. I'll distract myself from what actually needs to be done this week.
4: Sydney Swans forward Isaac Heaney has been named the AFL club's best and fairest, despite being suspended for breaching club standards. Australia have been drawn in the same group as India for cricket's World Cup, and they'll begin their campaign against them in Cape Town on October 7th next year. Australia have been placed in Group A with India, Pakistan, Afghanistan, the co-host Zimbabwe, and a qualifier. The Tasmania Jack Jumpers' Taron Armstrong hit a game-winning bucket with just 5 seconds left as they beat Melbourne United 84-82 in basketball's NBL. And Australian tennis player Alex de Minaur is through to the round of 16 at the China Open after a straight sets victory over Argentina's Mariano Navone.
1: Briefly in finance, US stocks recovered from early losses to close slightly higher overnight. The Australian share market is set to open higher later this morning with the SPY futures index up 1.5%. The global benchmark Brent crude is higher at $102.37 US per barrel. And the Aussie dollar is down at 69.29 US cents. Looking at the weather, widespread rain and possible thunderstorms across the southeast, showers and the chance of thunderstorms elsewhere except in the northeast. Thunderstorms possibly severe about the southern inland with heavy rainfall leading to flash flooding. Sydney's weather, showers developing more likely this afternoon and tonight. A top of 25 degrees on the coast and 29 in the west. Right now it's 18 degrees on the coast and it's 15 in Penrith. 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
9: Good morning. Happy Friday again. I know I've said that three times, but it's Friday. Yay. Long weekend for some, Not all, but we will be here on Monday. Amy Volkowski will be sending and I'll be here producing for her. So we will have a statewide program out of Broken Hill on Monday. So get your requests in if you want something for Monday's show, or we'll ask again on Monday. But let's look at the weather quickly first. Today, a top of 23, Saturday 21, Sunday 22, Monday 25, Tuesday 25. These are all Broken Hill forecasts. Oh, there's a little bit of no rain in there. Sorry about that. And a chance of 20% today, but nothing over the weekend or next week. So we've gone from 35 degrees down to 23, 21, 22. Wilcannia, though, they are up. They are at 28. Whitecliffs 28, Menindee 25, Tibberborough 30, Slip Slop Slap. If you're around Tibberborough this weekend for the rodeo, Ivanhoe 29, as I said, they've got the tractor pull over there. Yunta 22, Wentworth 23, Pooncarry 24. Daylight saving starts on Sunday, so let's move those clocks forward 1 hour. And Operation Labor Day is in force, so double demerit points. If you're out and about, seat belts on. Targeting, police are targeting drink and drug driving, fatigue, mobile phone use, speeding, seatbelt and helmet offences. So they are out and about. We've got a few more requests coming in. Thanks, Jesse. I saw yours. Thanks for the lovely comment. Coming up, we're going to hear from General Manager Jay Nankerville. We're going to look at stray cats and dogs. We're going to look at the extra street sweeper that they want for the city to help with the lead exposure on the streets. We'll hear from Richard Weston. He is the CEO of Murramar Health. There's been a break and enter into the staff quarters out there in Wilcannia at their service. It is shut down at the moment. There's a community meeting taking place next Tuesday. This is about the third time the staff quarters have been broken into. So they're investigating that. Police are also investigating. So we'll have more of that coming up after 7:30.
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9: Now, earlier this morning, the phone was ringing and I thought, oh, I better ring. Answer that. Oh, I didn't want to. Yes, I did. I did want to answer it. And on the end of the phone was Trevor Barry. He and his lovely wife, Cheryl, are celebrating their 50th wedding anniversary today. Now, there's a few little surprises planned there. I know Trevor's got a few surprises there for you, but I can't give anything away because I don't want to spoil those surprises. But for his love of adorable, he has requested Ed Sheeran and Perfect.

0: A beautiful song there by Ed Sheeran and Andrea Bocelli. Perfect just for Trevor and Cheryl. Celebrating 50 years of marriage today. Congratulations. Now, did you think I forgot? Did you really think? No. The tune teaser, we skipped over it quickly just to fit that song in just for Trevor and Cheryl, but also to organise some people to answer the phones. I'm here on my own at the moment with Christina reading the news. The tune teaser, I didn't forget. If you'd like to be part of it, 1300 46 22 22. The SMS is 0467 922 783. If you're new to the program, we play a snippet of music. You have to guess the artist or the song. You don't need both. Now, let's do a bit of SMSing here, 0467 922 783. And if we can get to the phones, we will.
1: I heard you on the wireless back in 52.
0: Oh, that's an easy one. I'm sure you know it. 0467 922 783.
1: I heard you on the wireless back in 52.
0: And I'm not giving you any clues. I know you think I will, but I won't. Let's see how you go.
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0: Now, moving on to some council matters this morning. So the council's general manager says the state government is likely to produce a city with funding for a second street sweeper to help reduce the spread of lead dust. Jay Nankerville is the general manager and says while they already have one street sweeper in operation, it covers the high impact lead zones around the centre of the city.
3: We've met with EPA and also the Department of Premier's Cabinet around the $37 million lead remediation funding to the city and how that's going to be dispersed. And one of the main priorities for council was around the acquisition of an additional street sweeper and the ongoing costs to operate those. There's been a priority around lead mitigation across the city and suppressing that dust. So some very positive communication.

0: Conversations have arisen out of that in regards to that. There is funding out of that allotment that has been put aside for that. It's just about working out the administration around how that funding is going to be allocated and how it's going to be dispersed. So we've got meetings in the upcoming weeks in regards to working through that with the state government, and hopefully we can get that working and we can get that acquisition pretty quick. But ultimately, it's a big win for the city, that lead funding overall. In regards to all the remediation that will occur, the additional funding for health and ultimately that overall lead dust mitigation. It's a small step forward for a big journey that we're on, but we're very grateful that we've got that funding and looking forward to making it work.
1: Yeah, and what's the significance of the street sweeper?
0: So it's a large percentage that's been proven in Port Augusta with their street sweepers, at around 42% of lead dust suppression can occur from that ongoing street sweeping. It was a program that was brought on in the early 2000s through that Lead Smart program for the initial funding for a street sweep before the council, before council acquired a new one, and that provided the great effect. And we do what we can in regards to what we can with one street sweeper at the moment, and it does focus on the CBD and the inner areas, and we move out to the broader city once or twice. But ultimately, if you've got two and you're able to do that a lot quicker, then you can make sure that you capturing that dust that's blowing around a lot quicker, and it is all historical, and if we can capture it and move it out of the areas before we have a windy day, it does stop it from going into those residential areas.
2: And while Bill Ullman was at that council meeting on Wednesday night, he also spoke to Mr. Nankerville about the council's strategy for stray cats and dogs.
0: The protocols around companion animals, but it's also been developed internally with council's companion animal working groups and members of the community as well, to make sure that we're listening to all those views and putting in mechanisms there to reduce the number of stray dogs within the city, as well as feral cats, even though there's no definition for feral cats, but how we can support that within the legislation and try and make that as best as possible, so that goes down the pathway of providing cat traps where possible for looking after cats, but also providing that community awareness and being on the front foot in regards to roaming dogs within the city. We can't have rangers out there 24/7 roaming the streets, but making sure that there's mechanisms in place when there are stray dogs that we can get them relatively quickly. But also the most important thing is giving that education to responsible pet ownership, that you've got to lock your dogs up into your property, make sure you've got the appropriate fences there, and providing that support. So a new management plan there that takes into account the new statutory requirements, but ultimately something that's going to assist the community in the longer term.
1: Is that something you hear often about stray dogs around town?
0: Yeah, absolutely. I think it's something that we hear continuously. There's always chatter on social media around the number of stray dogs, and ultimately if you walked out around the streets tonight, there's going to be a stray dog. So it's important that they're in people's yards, and it's responsible pet ownership is the main tactic there, and people really just need to be making sure that they've got the appropriate facilities in place to stop them from roaming.
2: That was the General Manager of the Broken Hill City Council there, Jay Nankerville, speaking to journalist Bill Ullman about the stray cats and dogs around the city and what they're going to do. But also before that, looking at lead dust and that extra street sweeper they're trying to get. And also, good morning everybody who has just rung or texted in for the tune teaser. Bushman, good morning. Mandy, Kevin Bergman, Jojo Zepp. Hey Jesse Edwards, we've got your song request coming up. Ray, Lee Ann Parker, Joe from Wakery, and Ross from Inverell. Hi, Ross. I hope you are feeling much better at the moment.
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2: So Jesse texted in this morning because I have got the lines open for song requests. Greg, I see yours. I'm not quite sure. Manila to Tamworth, if that was a song. Great memory, though. We don't have it if that's a song. So if you've got something else, would love to play that for you. But Jesse Edwards has requested Johnny O'Keefe and Margaret McLaren and Mockingbird.

0: There you go. Johnny O'Keefe and Margaret McLaren for you, Jesse Edwards. I hope you all enjoyed that. Did he ever perform in Broken Hill? I'd love to know. 0467 922 783 1300 46 22 22 is our phone line. Before we head to the news with Christina Rosengren, let's go on a comic adventure. Some of the senior members of a local defence force during World War II, and yes, Pike was involved.
1: Wilson.
2: Yes, sir.
1: Come here.
2: Hi.
1: Jones.
2: Yes, sir. Hi, Jones.
1: It's a conference here.
2: Yes,
1: sir. The armed escort can't get here before morning, so we've got to keep these chaps all night.
3: Well, in that case, we really better chop their buttons off.
4: No.
1: Put that thing away. Now, I'm going to have a word with these prisoners.
5: You can't speak any German, can you, sir?
1: They'll know by the tone of my voice that I'm in charge. They recognize authority when they see it.
5: Yeah.
1: You better come with me.
5: Yes, of course.
1: Now, Patrick!
5: Oh, I say, they're awfully well disciplined, aren't they, sir?
1: Nothing of the sort. A slavish, blind obedience. I'd like the cheerful discipline of our own jolly Jack Tars. I tell you, Wilson, they're a nation of automatons, led by a lunatic who looks like Charlie Chaplin.
6: How dare you compare our glorious leader with that non-Aryan clown? I am making notes, Captain. And your name will go on the list. And when we win the war, you will be brought to account.
1: You write what you like. You're not going to win this war.
6: Oh, yes, we are.
1: Oh, no, you're not.
7: Oh, yes, we are. Whistle while you work. Hitler is at work. He's half army, so's his army. Whistle while you...
6: Your name will also go on the list. What is it?
1: Don't tell him, Pike.
6: Pike.
0: So funny. Every time. Dad's Army there. The series that was broadcast on BBC One from July 1968 to November 1977. A total of 80 episodes spread over 9 series. It's not many. 80 episodes. I wonder what other shows have run like that, were quite funny and only had 80 episodes. Coming up shortly, your local news.
8: Wilcannia nurses leave following break-in and unmarked graves uncovered. Good morning, Christina Rosengren in Broken Hill with ABC News. The CEO of an Indigenous healthcare centre in Wilcannia says it's up to the community

0: to tackle local crime after a break-in at staff accommodation. The Maraemaa Health and Wellbeing Centre remains closed after an intruder entered staff quarters on Wednesday night while a nurse was asleep. A bag and wallet was stolen in the incident, which has been reported to police. Chief Executive Richard Weston says the break-ins and thefts are an ongoing problem for the community.
1: For us, it's happened this week and it happened about 3 weeks ago. And then prior to that, it's happened a couple more times, say going back 3-4 months. You know, people are aware it's going on, but it is, I think, an issue the community needs to sort of rally around and find a solution for.
0: The Murray-Darling Basin Authority has released a draft report showing a number of water-saving projects have fallen short of their targets under the Basin Plan. Wade Stephen reports.
2: The draft determination has been released for public consultation. The Sustainable Diversion Limit Adjustment Mechanism, or SIDLAM, was agreed to in 2017 as part of the Murray-Darling Basin Plan. It relied on state-run efficiency projects to deliver water savings and offset 605 gigalitres of environmental water recovery. In its latest draft report, the authority says 17 of the 39 projects will not be completed by the legislated deadline of December 31. The report estimates a water recovery shortfall of 265 gigalitres a year.
0: The telecommunications industry says it can be trusted to implement a new disaster roaming initiative. Telcos will now have the option to activate temporary disaster roaming when a network outside of a major city is affected by a severe weather event. It will only be available where there is another network available for mobile users to roam on, allowing them to make calls, texts and use basic data to access weather and other emergency-related apps. Luke Coleman from the Australian Telecommunications Alliance says the telcos want to show they are good corporate citizens.
3: This is part of rebuilding trust with Australians to show that there is no additional charge for this. If you're a consumer, your phone will just automatically start using another available network where it is safe to do so.
0: SafeWork New South Wales has carried out compliance checks and workplace training in Broken Hill to help manage lead contamination risks. The Workplace Health and Safety Regulator visited three operating mines and three local businesses providing advice on lead management and compliance. Broken Hill faces one of the state's most significant legacy lead contamination challenges and is home to one of Australia's oldest and largest lead mines. The Central Darling Shire has completed a project locating hidden and unmarked graves in Whitecliffs and Menindee. Bill Ormond has more.
4: The council contracted a company which specialises in locating lost, forgotten or unmarked human graves in July last year. Since then, it's been able to identify 338 unmarked graves in Whitecliffs and 320 in Menindee. The Central Darling Shire says the discovery of these previously lost burials is important to preserve the history and heritage of its cemeteries and the towns. The contracted company uses specialist technology which removes the need to dig up the graves. The council says the identification of these sites will allow them to better plan and manage cemeteries in the future.
0: The coach of the Wellington Wedgetails says the Koori Knockout provides a vital opportunity for Indigenous people to connect. More than 180 teams from across the state will descend on Raymond Terrace today for the four-day tournament. The competition will feature a host of sides, including the Wilcannia Boomerangs. Wiradjuri man Nathan Towney says more than 10,000 people are expected to attend each day.
5: It's become the largest gathering of Aboriginal people in the country. So, you know, it really is a significant event. There's a lot of sort of services. There's a big health precinct that'll be on show over here.
0: To the weather, heading for a top of 23 and partly cloudy in Broken Hill today. Across the region, Menindee 25 and cloudy, Wilcannia 28 and a shower or two, possible storm, Whitecliffs 28 and a possible storm, Tibooburra 30 and a shower or two, Ivanhoe 29 and a shower or two with a storm. Right now in the Silver City, it's 16.5 degrees. 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
7: Hi, Rachel Mealy here. Israel's Prime Minister claims the pilot who attempted to hijack a plane bound for Tel Aviv had been radicalised. A woman on death row in the US received

0: The tune teaser. Good morning, John Carney, Leanne Parker, Joe from Wakery, Naomi and Stephen out in Silverton, Neil from Scone, Greg, Jojo Zepp, Jesse Edwards, Ray, Kevin Bergman, Mandy Bushman, and Ross from Inverell. We've had so many people call in, so thank you for that, and of this, and also the happy anniversary to Trevor and Cheryl, 50 years. And also there, Trevor, I know you're listening, and Joe said congratulations to you as well. Looking forward to the weather. So tomorrow, Saturday, 21, Sunday, 22, Monday, 25, Tuesday, 25. Currently in Broken Hill, it's sitting on 16.5 degrees. Now, we've had another call come in. They would love to hear the Sound of Silence, but by a band called Disturbed. So that's coming up very shortly. But after that, we will hear from the Murama CEO, Richard Weston, on this incident that's taken place out in Wilcannia, which has closed the health service, not the hospital. So the Wilcannia hospital is open. This is the Murama health service wellbeing place out there that has been closed due to that break and enter. This is The Sound of Silence by Disturbed.
1: Hello, darkness, my own.

0: Disturbed, wakey wakey. I'm sure you're all awake now, and I hope no cup of tea's spilt when he let loose with those lungs. That was for Jan. Thank you for sending that message in. We know that you love that song. Now we're going to head out to Will Canyon now. On Wednesday, our Murrumba nurse was woken to find someone in her room when her handbag and purse were stolen. Police were called and an investigation has commenced into this incident. Now due to the break-in, two nurses have now left Will Canyon, which has meant the Murrumba Health Service has not been able to open. Richard Weston is the CEO of the Health Aboriginal Service and spoke to Christina Rosengren about what happened and what they're going to do to move forward for this service.
1: What had happened, she'd woken up and there was a person standing in her lounge room and she sort of started screaming and, raising the roof. Person ran off. She was pretty shaken by that. She later realized that her wallet had been taken and her handbag had been taken as well. So that's caused a great deal of distress for that particular nurse, but it's also filtered through the rest of the service there. Her colleagues are very, very upset. One of the locum nurses who just started there this week has flown home as a result. So we closed the service this morning. It's been closed today. The manager of our health services, Kendi Rogers, is down there today just, sort of talking to the staff, just trying to ascertain exactly what happened, just making sure they're okay. The lass whose quarters were broken into, she's going home later today once she's sort of settled down. But we're looking at just ensuring that staff are kept safe, feel safe, looking at some counselling options if people need that. But, it's been very disruptive today. But this isn't a one-off incident. It's been happening over a period of several months. The manager of the service is actually on leave, but just before she went on leave a few weeks ago, her house was broken into. And same thing, she sort of caught the offender in the act and chased them down the street. But it just feels, I think the staff, these are visiting staff that, come to work in Will Canyon, so they're just feeling a bit targeted at the moment. But we had a meeting with our staff and with police last Monday, to talk about it. And it's not just happening to our people that are living in our accommodation down there. It's happened to other people, whether they're teachers, police, people that are visiting to deliver services based in the town. And they've been affected by this as well.
2: So has a police report been made or a report to the community?
1: The police attended. They did attend in the morning, and they've met with the staff, met with Kendi, explained what they saw that had happened. It's just been happening. It's just our staff are really distressed about it and concerned for their safety. As a health service provider and an employer, our paramount concern is their safety. And it can have an impact, a knock-on effect to services, because if staff are feeling unsafe, don't want to attend work or want to resign, which some of them have told us that, it means we can't deliver the service, so we have to close it. Now that's just an unfolding situation. I think there's a community meeting planned for next week through the Community Working Party, which was planned a week or so ago. So, people are aware it's going on, and I think it is an issue the community needs to sort of rally around and find a solution for. We'll do what work we can to support community, but at the heart of it for us is the safety of our staff. And, we have to put that front of mind for us.
2: You've lost two staff because of this incident. How do you go about ensuring

0: ensuring your staff's welfare and convincing them that it's still somewhere that
1: well,
0: you'd like to
1: I don't think that we that's not what we're going to do. We're going to stand with our staff, support them. If they're feeling any kind of distress or concern, anxiety, we're going to help them if we can with counselling or whatever they need. You know, some of them need a break, some of them needed to go home. But the solution to stop this sort of behaviour in the community lies, I think, predominantly with the community. You know, police have a role to play. And, you know, I think they're doing the best. They came and met with our staff the other week, and, you know, they heard directly from staff, so they know what the concerns are. But, you know, this really, I think, is an issue that we need to have the community support to try and resolve and find a solution.
0: In partnership with that, are you looking at increasing security at the living quarters?
1: Look, we are looking at a few things, you know, that might make people feel safer, like, you know, security cameras, personal alarms, those kind of things. You know, that'll give people some comfort. But really, what we want to try and do is prevent a reoccurrence of this and prevent it from sort of snowballing, and so that it stops happening and we can find, you know, find a way to deal with the, you know, the people that are doing the breaking and entering, but also support them not to do this behaviour.
0: Is it known who these people were in this case?
1: I think police, some of them are known to the police. It's not a large number of people, but yeah, we wouldn't, you know, the community would know as well. So that's where the conversation goes next, I think.
0: How often is it occurring in the community?
1: Look, it's for us, it's happened this week, and it happened about 3 weeks ago. And then prior to that, it's happened a couple more times, say going back 3-4 months. So I don't know if there's a particular frequency to it, but I think it feels like it's happening more and more regularly. It's just that the staff are starting to raise concerns about their safety, raise concerns about their colleagues that are in these quarters that are being broken into, and so there's a lot of concern amongst that group of people, that group of staff down there. And, you know, our job is to try and support them as best we can.
0: This has impacted on retention of your staff. Will it also impact on attraction?
1: Look, it potentially could, I think, if it got worse. I have a belief that the community can solve the issue. You know, I know from some of the stories that we were told about what happened during COVID around Wilcannia. You know, we know the community has a strength to stand up and deal with these issues, and that's what we hope will happen. We'll be able to support that and draw from that. You know, and just build confidence back into our people that are working down there. But certainly I think if it could have a knock-on effect. It's not just about our service and staffing. There's other impacts that could occur where, you know, years and years ago where people wouldn't stop in Wilcannia, you know, and that has an economic impact on a community. So, you know, there's a lot of people with, I think, stakeholders with an interest in resolving this issue now while it's nipping it in the bud rather than letting it escalate and, you know, get out of control.
0: What are the consequences of closing the health service temporarily for the community itself?
1: People aren't getting access to healthcare, you know, and it's a small number of people that are impacting on the whole community. And, you know, we know, our staff down there know the health issues in the community, and they know there are people that need, you know, regular contact with the health service, regular access to the doctors and nurses there. So they're very concerned about that. So that's causing further distress for them, is that they're not able to provide the service that they're there for. And look, the staff down there are just, they're there because they care about people. They want to help. You know, they want to be part of Moorooma's efforts to deliver quality services to the community. You know, and incidents like these just disrupt that. So we're hoping it can be resolved fairly quickly, yeah.
0: You're saying that you have a belief that the community can solve this. What do you hope will come out of the community meeting next week?
1: Well, I think that's down to the community. I don't think I can preempt or, you know, it's not right for me to tell a community what they should do. I think there's enough people in that community with the experience

0: knowledge and, you know, the cultural connections that they have to each other to come up with a solution. So, you know, I'll just leave it in the community's hands and trust them, and any way that we can support them to have those conversations and come to those solutions, we'll be there to.
1: That was Richard Weston, the Murrumbah CEO there, and that community meeting will take place on Tuesday.
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1: And it is time, drum roll please, for the tune teaser reveal. It is The Buggles, Video Killed the Radio Star. So many people called in. Thank you so much. This is what you were having the competition with.

The Buggles there with Radio Killed the Video Star. So it actually was Video Killed the Radio Star. We get that right, shall we? Thank you for everyone who called in this morning on that. Also, hello to Heidi over in Eden with the Whale Watcher. Yeah, good morning to you. How's the whale watching season going? A bit grey and rainy in Eden, I'm presuming, this morning. Now, one of the big stories coming out over yesterday afternoon and overnight was Chris Fagan saying the relentless nature of AFL coaching has taken a toll as he's called time on his tenure at the Brisbane Lions. He's 65 years old. He's stepping away after 10 seasons. This is part of what he had to

0: yesterday afternoon.
1: After 10 fantastic years here at the footy club, I've decided to not be an AFL coach anymore. It's a job that I've loved. I can't believe how well I've been embraced by the footy club and the people of Brisbane and our own fans. I've always felt the love. I'm ever so grateful for the time that I've had here as coach, and I'm really proud that the club, how far the club has come in that time, because things weren't great when we all first started on this journey together. But now we've got lots of members and we fill our stadium and we're successful on the field and all of those sorts of things. Our membership's really high, so my aim was always to hopefully leave the club in a better position than what it was when I turned up, and I feel like we are in a good position now, so I'm fairly pleased with that. I'm not claiming all that, I'm just saying I was part of that process. So many people have done so many great things to make the team what it is. I mean, all of our staff here, the way that we prepare them, our coaches, our fitness people, our medical people, Danny Daly here, who does a great job at running the whole football department. It's just a great place to come to work. Our players are fantastic, and you know, our recruiting staff have done a brilliant job to bring players in from other clubs or draft players, 18-year-old boys into our club that have become really great players for us. So a lot of things have gone right to bring the success that we've had. I've probably just reached a point where the responsibility and the pressure of being an AFL coach is relentless, and I've been doing it for 10 years, and pretty much you eat, sleep and breathe it every day of the year. And I've just got to the stage where I just don't want to do that anymore. I still love footy, and I still want to work in footy somewhere, but I just don't want to be in that position anymore. I've loved it. It's a unique experience. It's not a place for the faint-hearted, but I think after 10 years, I owe it to my family to give them a little bit more time, because I've got grandchildren and stuff now, and I've softened a bit in my old age. I sort of like the idea of spending a bit of time with them, and so that's what I'll do.
0: A few changes taking there at the Brisbane Lions. Now, who will be that next coach? But Chris Fagan says he still loves football. It's time to put his family first. He's a 3-time straight premiership coach. So what is next for Chris Fagan? Good luck to him. Good luck to the Brisbane Lions. And also this weekend, good luck to the Knights and the Roosters for the NRL Grand Final that's taking place on Sunday. We had the AFL last week. We got the NRL this week. Long weekend. Please drive safely. I'm Sarah McConnell at ABC Radio Broken Hill. Amy Volkowski will be on your radio tomorrow morning from 6 a.m. till 9. Then we're back on Monday with a statewide program. Have a great weekend. It's going to be around, 23, 24 degrees. And then, as I said, daylight saving on Sunday. Move your clocks forward 1 hour and double demerit points. Have a great weekend. Be safe. It's news time.
2: Matt Coleman in Adelaide with ABC News. Work has restarted on the North Adelaide Golf Course redevelopment after a federal court judge ruled against a challenge to the state government's project yesterday. The project could see hundreds of trees removed from the parklands. The applicants Edwin Kemp-Attrell and Janet Melira have 28 days to file an appeal. The Premier Peter Malinauskas has told 891 ABC Adelaide he believes the court's ruling shows the government has done its due diligence.
3: The court obviously made its ruling yesterday, which is obviously a decision that we welcome. And so we obviously wanted to make sure we get on with this project and deliver it on time.
2: The Country Fire Service has declared an early start to the fire danger season in the Flinders, northeast and northwest pastoral districts. It says that spring rains have bolstered fuel loads in the state's north, leading to an increased risk of bushfire. CFS Community Resilience Director Alison May says people should prepare early.
4: They might need to clear their properties multiple times, so cleaning out gutters multiple times, mowing around structures, clearing out under any verandas, etc.
2: A woman whom the state of Tennessee tried to execute unsuccessfully is now getting life-saving treatment. She survived two failed execution attempts. Krista Pike was sentenced to death in the 1990s after a jury convicted her of a murder she carried out as a teenager. Her botched execution by lethal injection is the second this year in Tennessee and has prompted an independent review. Lawyer Randy Spivey says those measures don't go far enough.
5: The state of Tennessee has shown us again that they are not capable of carrying out an execution consistent with basic human dignity. Last night was not just inefficient, it was cruel and it was torturous. It was also predictable.
2: The United Arab Emirates says it will lead the investigation into the attempted hijacking of a passenger plane bound for Tel Aviv earlier this week. His Middle East correspondent Matthew Doran.
6: The fly-to-buy flight was more than 2 hours into its journey from Dubai to Tel Aviv when the crisis hit, as one of the pilots, an Omani national, is accused of stabbing his co-pilot and reportedly trying to crash the plane. Passengers stormed the cockpit and regained control. The United Arab Emirates has announced an investigation into the incident, including whether the pilot had any links to terrorist activity, and said it will lead the probe given the plane was Emirati registered, regardless of the fact the attack happened in the skies over Saudi Arabia and the majority of the passengers were Israeli. Israel's Prime Minister Benjamin Netanyahu says the pilot is still being interrogated, but claims there's evidence he had been radicalised.
2: Migration agents gaming the visa system will be targeted in a federal government crackdown to be announced today. Assistant Citizenship Minister Julian Hill will unveil further details of Labor's migration overhaul during a speech in Sydney. In the government's sights are lawyers lodging baseless visa claims and those profiting from attempts to game the migration system. The government is flagging restrictions focusing on predatory lawyers and agents working in the sector. In AFL, the Brisbane Lions are preparing for life without coach Chris Fagan, with the search for his successor now underway. Kira Jones reports.
7: The Chris Fagan era is over, with the Brisbane coach stepping down after 10 years in charge. The 65-year-old took over a struggling Lions outfit ahead of the 2017 season. He transformed Brisbane from cellar dwellers to three-time premiers over his 243-game tenure. But Fagan says the demands of the job have taken their toll and he wants to spend more time with his family. Attention now turns to who takes the reins, with football boss Danny Daly and assistant Cam Bruce among the potential internal candidates. Former league head coaches Nathan Buckley and Simon Goodwin have also been proposed as possible replacements.
2: South Australia's weather. The Bureau says conditions will be showery today with a chance of a thunderstorm in the state's southeast. It says 15 to 20 millimetres of rain have fallen in the Mount Lofty Ranges in the last 12 hours, while 5 to 10 has fallen in Adelaide CBD. The Bureau's Ursula Connor says that showers will clear by Sunday.
8: Temperatures will be a little bit cooler once we see this southwesterly flow push in, so those places only going for sort of mid to high teens as we move into the weekend.
2: And Renmark, a shower or two today, a top of 22. Mount Gambier, showers 17. Port Lincoln, a shower or two, 19. Port Pirie, a shower or two, 20. Adelaide, showers, a top of 18 degrees, currently 14. Tomorrow, a possible shower, 19. Sunday, cloudy, 20. ABC News.
9: Good morning, welcome to AM. I'm Rachel Mealy, coming to you from the lands of the Turrbal and Yuggera people in Brisbane. On today's program, a failed execution attempt in the US sparks fresh scrutiny of capital punishment. And seaweed farming in northern Australia promises big things, from pharmaceuticals to soil rehabilitation.
10: There's, you know, over 10,000 known seaweed species globally. Australia, unfortunately, in the north in particular, does have really limited data in that space, and people are starting to discover it as the new Great Barrier Reef.
9: Israel's Prime Minister claims a pilot who attempted to hijack a passenger plane bound for Tel Aviv on Wednesday had been radicalised. The crisis was averted because of quick-thinking passengers who stormed the cockpit. Benjamin Netanyahu says it will still be some days before the motive for the attack is properly known. Middle East correspondent Matthew Doran is in Jerusalem. He joined me a short time ago. Matthew, what's the Israeli Prime Minister had to say?
11: Rachel, good morning. He's given a bit more detail about what

0: It's 9 o'clock. Good morning. Tony Matthews with ABC News. A Sydney man will face court today accused of choking and sexually assaulting a woman in bushland near Homebush. Jessica Kidd reports.
1: The 23-year-old woman was walking near Flemington Station at Homebush late at night last month when the man dragged her into nearby bushland and sexually assaulted her. The woman was able to leave shortly afterwards and notified police. Detectives from the Sex Crimes Squad raided a home at Padstow yesterday, seizing several items for forensic examination. They arrested a 27-year-old man and have charged him with aggravated sexual assault, inflicting actual bodily harm, choking without consent, taking a person and stalking and intimidation. He's been refused bail to face court today.
0: The US military is dispatching around 9,000 troops aboard a group of ships to the Middle East after President Donald Trump warned new strikes on Iran could be on the horizon. The ships are carrying more than 7,000 sailors and 2,000 Marines. Given the personnel already in place in the Middle East, the move would bring the US naval presence to an unusually high number of more than 20,000 sailors and Marines, as well as hundreds of aircraft. Shadow Indigenous Affairs Minister Julian Lisa has called on the federal government to do more to secure the safety of Indigenous children in Western Australia. Child protection services in the state are under scrutiny after a group of up to 15 children were found to be living alone in a squalid house in the Pilbara. The Prime Minister has previously said it's a state government issue, but Mr. Lisa says federal agencies should play a bigger role.
2: There's been a failure of coordination of services across the state and federal government. There's been a failure of welfare checks. There's been a failure to look at what's actually happening in those homes. And the state government now has set up a coordination committee.

0: It doesn't include the federal agencies. I'd like to see the federal agencies involved as well.
1: A report has found two Riverina cities are among the towns in regional Australia experiencing housing value growth over the past year. Rachel Holdsworth has more.
2: There's been a continuous drop in house prices nationally over the last 6 months, with a 1.1% fall overall and a 0.7% drop across regional New South Wales in September, according to Cotality's Home Value Index. The Riverina regions like Wagga Wagga and Griffith are trending upwards, with Wagga ranking second among regional New South Wales markets with a 13.4% increase and an 11.6% increase in Griffith. The median house value is now just over $630,000 in Wagga and almost $544,000 in Griffith.
1: A flood watch is in place for parts of New South Wales and Victoria, where Melbourne has already received about two-thirds of its average October rainfall. Ethan White reports.
3: Melbourne has copped an absolute drenching over the past 24 hours. Overnight, there was around 7,000 homes across the state that were without power. Now, much of that has been restored. In the last 24 hours, over at Melbourne Airport, the gauge there has received almost 50 millimetres of rain. The SES says it's responded to over 190 calls for help. There are also flood warnings that remain in place in large parts of regional Victoria, as well as parts of southeast New South Wales.
1: The coach of the Wellington Wedgetails says he's confident the team will have a successful Koori knockout kicking off in Raymond Terrace today. More than 180 Indigenous teams from across the state are competing during the next 4 days. The competition will feature a host of sides from north, south and west of the state. Wellington Wedgetails coach Wiradjuri man Nathan Towney is also the Deputy Vice Chancellor of the University of Newcastle. He says there'll be plenty of talent on show.
4: We're shaping up really well. We've got both our men's team, I think, will be very competitive. We've got very strong junior base as well. Yeah, look, it's such a hard competition. You know, there's amazing teams right across New South Wales.
1: Looking at the weather picture for New South Wales, widespread rain and possible thunderstorms across the southeast, showers and the chance of thunderstorms elsewhere, except in the northeast. Thunderstorms possibly severe about the southern inland with heavy rainfall leading to flash flooding. Sydney's weather, showers developing more likely this afternoon and tonight, a top of 25 degrees on the coast and 29 in the west. Rain and a possible thunderstorm tomorrow and 22 degrees.
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7: Very good morning to you today. Just 1 hour left with you, or under an hour now on the program on your Friday. Before we get closer to that long weekend for South Australians, and it has been the reason for today's song request topic, which is on working and jobs. And, you know, I did know that it was something that came up with musicians, even though plenty of them, their job is quite different to yours or mine. But you know, we've got some Easy Beats, some Roy Orbison, some Slim Dusty, all on the playlist, some Gene Pitney throughout the morning. Thanks to everyone who has been contributing so far. You can continue to do so. 1300 160 222 to call us, or 0467 922 783 if there is a song relating to a job or about working that you would absolutely love to hear. Now, still to come on the program as well, amongst those songs, the AFL Grand Final is obviously all wrapped up. There was some news continuing to trickle through, but if you're looking for a great clash and an exciting sporting event across the weekend, the NRL Rugby League Grand Final is on, and we'll be taking a look at, in particular, the story of the Newcastle Knights, who've had a pretty tricky path to get back to their time competing in the big game. We'll be chatting to New South Wales local Dr. Michelle Shea a little bit later on about her observations and how she's feeling for her team in the lead up to that grand final. But if you are looking to hit the road across the weekend, you might want to have a bit of a situation for how outback roads are looking. Craig Eckerman is with me from the Department for Infrastructure and Transport. Craig, good morning to you.
8: Good morning, Tom, and good morning to everyone listening.